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Start by saying I refuse to forget you. 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I refuse to neglect you. That's for every last soul up in Grenfell, even though I've never even met you. Cause that could have been my mum's house. Or that could have been my nephew. 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

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I loved you truly. 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
1: And this is the sound of your hospital. Hello and welcome to the golden years. 60 minutes of pure nostalgia as we take you back to 1970.
5: In the United States, the talk in political circles was about the future of Senator Edward Kennedy, or even if he had one, after the inquest on Mary Jo Kopechne. She was the girl who drowned when a car driven by the senator plunged off a bridge in Chappaquiddick Bay. Among the witnesses to appear at the inquest was Senator Kennedy himself, who came to the Edgartown courthouse with his wife and a host of reporters from around the world. This was a story that ran and ran as the senator's political opponents tried to squeeze maximum damage from the affair. One of the BBC's Washington correspondents, Brian Saxton, sketched out the background.
6: It's a story which began at a little summer cottage on the neighbouring island of Chappaquiddick, where Senator Kennedy was attending a party for Kennedy political campaign supporters. Senator Kennedy's story is that he left the party with Miss Kopechne, intending to drive back to Edgartown. He said he was driving on an unlit road when the car suddenly went off a narrow bridge which had no rails and which was built on an angle to the road. The car overturned in a deep pond and immediately filled with water. He said he and two friends, whom he'd fetched from the party, tried several times to save Miss Kopechne, but failed. His friends are then said to have driven him down to the ferry which links the island with Edgartown. The ferry had closed for the night, so he impulsively jumped into the water and swam to the other side, finally reaching his hotel in Edgartown and collapsing in his room. Senator Kennedy's already pleaded guilty to leaving the scene of an accident. For that, he received a 2-month suspended jail sentence. But a good many people still don't believe his story and still think he could have done more to help the drowning girl. Because of this, his popularity has suffered, although some polls have shown that he still retains a strong hold on the voters of Massachusetts. Some observers, on the other hand, think he won't seek re-election to the Senate this year, particularly if the inquest reveals new and damaging facts. Certainly, he's anxious to get the inquest behind him as soon as possible.
5: From political theatre to the real thing, Noel Coward received a knighthood. Would it make any difference?
7: I hope not. I don't suppose it'll... It might go to my head terribly, and I might cut everybody dead, but I think it's unlikely.
5: As Sir Noel, that most professional of theatre people, was getting due recognition at last, up at Cambridge, the amateurs were also having their day. Prince Charles, in dress rehearsals for the Trinity College Review. His sketch was a burlesque on various television programmes, wrestling with bagpipes in Going for a Song and a skit on the weather forecast.
8: There is a manic depression over Ireland with associated troughs of hay presto. An obsession under Sweden may develop or be relieved by a warm front. Behind that will come a cold back.
5: A warm front was certainly what Britain's weather could have done with in 1970. February was bitterly cold, with lots of snow and heavy frost. Pipes froze, children couldn't get to school, driving conditions were atrocious. Often enough, walking to work was the only way to get there. 1970's winter wasn't as bad as 63, or 47 if you want to go right back. But on top of the cold, there was an outbreak of Asian flu. 4,000 people died in the epidemic. The weather's effect on air travel was also devastating. Heathrow was brought to a complete standstill. All the runway sweeping and de-icing procedures couldn't make the planes fly on time. In the West Country, blizzards swept Dartmoor and Exmoor, again blocking roads with huge drifts.

0: The aircraft carrier Ark Royal was back at sea in February after a 3-year refit in Devonport Dockyard. She now had a fully angled flight deck and a revolutionary catapult launching system. The ship had a special link with Queen Elizabeth the Queen Mother, as she explained at the recommissioning ceremony in one of the hangars below deck.
1: It is nearly 20 years ago, in May 1950, that I launched Ark Royal at Birkenhead. Since then, I have watched this great ship, visited this great ship on, I think, all but one of her commissions. And I'm delighted to see her ready today to start her travels once again.
0: Ark Royal's first task was to cover the withdrawal of British forces from Southeast Asia, an area of the world that featured strongly throughout the year, not least in Vietnam.
2: Nearly everyone in South Vietnam feels that some kind of communist offensive is on the way. It might even come this week in the season of Tet, the South Vietnamese New Year, or it might be delayed for a month or so. But it's felt the enemy must do something. Smash up one or two South Vietnamese divisions, make nonsense of the Nixon plan for turning the war over to the South Vietnamese government, and break up the pacification campaign.
3: Up here in the central coast province of Binh Dinh, pressure for some kind of communist Tet offensive seems to be building up already. Communist forces have been pressing and probing down from the western hills, down towards the plains. In this rugged area, a communist brigade headquarters and other units are believed to be hiding. The Americans think they've got them in a trap. Several attempts have been made to take the hill already, but every time the Americans have lost men and helicopters. More infantry are helicoptered in to cut off escape routes. The enemy have lost men, but deep concealed caves in the hills give them plenty of shelter. In this part of South Vietnam, the American 173rd Airborne Brigade has been working for months to secure the villages and kill or win over communist supporters. They've had much success. Small teams of American soldiers work with the South Vietnamese territorial troops, policing the villages, patrolling at night. The communist units up in the hills can't get their agents into the villages for supplies anymore, and they're going hungry. So here in Binh Dinh province, another Tet offensive could develop, here or much further south.
2: The optimists feel that any big move by the communists would be an act of desperation, something like the Battle of the Bulge towards the end of World War II. But if they were ready to pay the heavy price, the communists could do a lot of harm to the government. And then President Nixon might have to think again about his policy of handing over the war to the South Vietnamese government forces.
0: Prime Minister Harold Wilson was off to the Isles of Scilly for his Easter holidays with a lot on his mind, like whether or when to hold a general election. The general public had other things to consider that Easter, shopping on Good Friday, for example. For the first time in most parts of England, shops could open legally. Though some people objected to the move on religious grounds, most customers couldn't wait. The traditional Easter marches were much in evidence. Ban the bomb was still a familiar cry, and the trek to the nuclear warhead factory at Aldermaston in Berkshire was still an Easter ritual. As was another Easter ritual in those days, skinhead riots at British beach resorts, in this case, Southend-on-Sea. Not that the police didn't take precautions. They met the youths at Southend Station and took away their belts and braces, but that didn't stop the trouble. Injuries and arrests were commonplace.

0: The British heavyweight title was at stake this month.
1: Henry Cooper, 13 stone, 8¼ pounds.
0: Jack Bodell was the champion. Henry Cooper was determined to get the crown back.
2: Very confident, yes. Training's gone very well. And with me, that's all I worry about. As long as the training's gone well, I should feel right in the night.
3: There's some thought that your age might be against you.
2: Well, they keep saying this, but I don't feel no older than I did 4 or 5 years ago.
0: In the event, Bodell was outclassed by Cooper, who regained the title, but lost it to Joe Bugner the following year. Now 1970s champions of the motor circuit.
4: For Graham Hill, it was an emotional return to British racing after his serious accident last year. For the veteran Jack Brabham, a chance again to beat young Jackie Stewart, his rival for this year's World Championship. And virtually from the jostling start, it was Brabham in his Repco Brabham against Stewart, giving his new March Ford 701 its first British outing. For lap after lap of the 132-mile race, Brabham led Stewart, but by no more than 5 or 6 seconds. Graham Hill tucked himself comfortably in the middle of the field. The driving was tremendous, with Brabham breaking the lap record 3 times with average speeds of over 111 miles per hour. But little incident until American Pete Lovely spun off. He was unhurt, but out of the race. He explained later, it was a sad case of sudden brain fade. But 2 laps from home, a surprise. Brabham fell back with ignition trouble, and Stewart roared home the clear winner. Perhaps a lucky win, but still an excuse for champagne.
0: In April, Beatle John Lennon brought his new partner, Yoko Ono, to Britain. Were the famous four breaking up? Certainly some of their fans thought so. Paul McCartney's marriage to Linda Eastman was also about this time, but why the split?
5: Has this got anything to do, do you think, the fact that John Lennon has teamed up with Yoko Ono and Paul McCartney with Linda?
6: No. But I think that it would be easier for four men to get on with each other than for four men and four wives.

0: 65 ships were idle in Liverpool docks today because of the by now traditional May Day strike of 10,000 dockers. Only about 400 men turned up for work. The chairman of the port employer said it was a pity that such a demonstration of solidarity could not have been turned towards a more useful and less damaging purpose. There was a call for a strike too at Liverpool University in support of 10 students who'd been disciplined for taking part in a sit-in earlier this year. But most of the 6,000 students ignored the call, and only a few hundred boycotted lectures. Other students, as well as dockers, building workers and factory employees, joined in a 3,000-strong march through the city centre. The march was organised by the local trades council, and among its objectives, a demand for full employment on Merseyside and no legislation restricting the freedom of trade unions.
1: Out! Nationalisation of Fleet Street! Nationalisation of Fleet Street!
2: Equal pay for women! Equal pay for women!
3: Why, apart from equal pay for women, are you marching today?
2: A comrade and they singing equal pay for women. Tories out! Tories out!
4: Britain's public demonstrations were mild in the extreme compared with the kind of protests going on across the Atlantic. Four students were killed in riots at Kent State University in Ohio.
5: A bell on the campus commons called students together again today for another rally. It could have been a warning signal for what was to follow. After 2 days of rioting over ROTC and Cambodia, the university had banned rallies, and the National Guard stood by to enforce the ban.
6: Leave this area immediately. Leave this area immediately.
5: The warning was issued several times, but the students were angry and they stood defiant. Guardsmen were given the order to move out, but first the students were peppered with tear gas fired from rifle-like launchers. In moments, clouds of tear gas covered the center of the campus. The students fell back over a hill, answering the guardsmen with rocks. Suddenly, from over the hill, there was rifle fire. Four students, two of them females, were shot to death. At least another dozen were wounded. Assistant Adjutant General Frederick Wenger said that snipers fired into the ranks of the troops and the troops fired back. The students were angry.
7: May Day weekend in New Haven, Connecticut, and the scene of a massive demonstration against alleged government repression of the Black Panther movement. Specifically, they came to protest the impending murder trial here of Bobby Seale, the Panthers' national chairman. Seale and seven others are accused of murdering another Panther from New York last year. They're expected to stand trial here at the state court, only a few yards across the street from the demonstrations. One of the groups sponsoring the weekend rally said their chief motive was to force authorities to abandon the trial. Black Panther leaders are demanding that Seale and the other defendants must be released because they believe the men won't get a fair trial. Yale has had nothing to do with the actual organization of the rally, but here on the campus, students have been organizing food and accommodation for the thousands of demonstrators expected in the town. Fearing that the demonstrators might become frustrated and restless, local shops boarded up their windows and closed down for the weekend. Governor Dempsey called out the National Guard to be on standby and then asked Washington for federal aid. He told Attorney General John Mitchell that there were strong possibilities of violence, so about 4,000 federal troops, Army paratroopers and Marines were flown into the area and based near the city limits.

0: The month of June began with the hottest fortnight for 20 years. Sweltering Londoners took to the pools as the temperature soared to 86 degrees. There were those determined not to let the heat affect their lives or their dress. And at Ascot, for once, the hats had a practical as well as decorative appeal. The 70s style was beginning to make its mark. Trouser suits were much in evidence, along with the more traditional Ascot confections. But the month of June had more serious matters on the calendar. Prime Minister Harold Wilson had decided to call a general election for June the 18th. He journeyed to his Liverpool constituency to prepare for the campaign. Opinion polls had predicted an easy Labour win, but the Conservative leader, Edward Heath, was confident enough and urged the party faithful, out of power since 1964, to pull out all the stops.
1: Go out and fight. Not just for the Conservative Party. Not just for a Conservative government. Go out and fight

Feuds had brought the country to its knees, and during the campaign, industrial strife had been one of the major issues. Big pay rises in the public sector was another. There was some thought that the Liberals, led by Jeremy Thorpe, might hold the balance between the two major parties. That at least was their hope, but it wasn't to be. Mr. Thorpe's party ended up with just 6 seats. In the city, the result, a Tory majority over Labour of 43, was received with great relief. Share prices soared as the significance of the Conservative win sank in. Party strengths in the new House were Tories 330, Labour 287, Liberals 6, others 7. It was a workable and convincing overall win for the Conservatives, and the new Prime Minister went into number 10 for the first time, determined to make the most of it. He promised strong and honest government and set about appointing his new team. Some of the new cabinet, like Lord Hailsham and Lord Carrington, were Tory grandees from the past, but there were new faces and new appointments. Ian MacLeod, from the left of the party, was made Chancellor of the Exchequer. The new Home Secretary was Reginald Maudling, and he was soon dealing with his first special branch inquiry, finding out who was behind an incident that took place in Downing Street just 2 days after Mr. Heath had been elected. A pot of red paint was thrown at the Prime Minister. Fortunately, no one was hurt, but the mess was considerable.

0: By the beginning of July, the new government in Britain was already facing a crisis. A strike by dock workers throughout the country brought the ports to a halt and was soon affecting supplies of essential materials, not least food. BBC reporters sent back several stories about rotting foodstuffs and rising prices. These were just a few.
1: Covent Garden in London, where most of the fruit and vegetable trading goes on, saw the Minister of Agriculture beginning his working day this morning at a most unministerial hour, talking to the men whose early morning bargain striking sets the prices in the shops for the day. There was evidence that apples will cost more this week, and oranges, already scarce, are costly where they can be found. But traders are insisting that the laws of supply and demand are working as they always do, and that there's no profiteering. The minister, too, is for the time being at least relying on the natural pressures of the marketplace and would not say what he would do if price rises did get out of hand.
2: Well, the first message to get across is that trading is normal. Now, one or two commodities have gone up in price, like apples and oranges, but my advice is to buy something else. Peaches, for example, are cheaper this morning than they were last week. Tomatoes are very cheap. Now, I know tomatoes are no substitute for oranges, but I think what housewives should do this week is to shop around and buy those things which are cheaper. If oranges are up, leave them alone. Buy peaches instead.
3: From Covent Garden, the minister and his entourage went on to Smithfield. There, Mr. Pryor found slightly reduced supplies and slightly increased prices. He also found officials of the Transport and General Workers Union, which represents the meat porters as well as the striking dockers.
4: All I'm concerned about, what I want to be perfectly clear on, is that the public are going to be fed.
5: Oh, we're and we're not our own.
4: We're not going to let them be fed at a high price.
5: No, but, you know, when you pay £100 a fisherman to Blackbeck, we begin to wonder what it's all about.
6: Would you agree with it?
3: Mr. Pryor, who calls himself the only working farmer in the House of Commons, has some personal knowledge of the workings of Smithfield Market. The wholesalers reported that despite increased demand, today's prices for both home produce and imported meat were only a penny or tuppence a pound up on last Friday's. So far as the housewife is concerned, this will mean up to sixpence a pound extra on the better cut she buys from her local butcher. And if the strike goes on, prices will almost certainly rise further.
7: The fishing industry starts here, and you'd never guess there was a strike. Humberside lands Britain's greatest catch, 400,000 tonnes of fish a year. And because of a quirk of union organisation, it looks as though our fish and chips are safe.
0: The situation in Northern Ireland was as much a problem for the incoming government as it had been for the Labour administration. David Sells, the morning after serious rioting.
8: Gradually, the curfew area was narrowed. The exceptions did not include newsmen and camera crews who ventured too far. Most vehicles were turned back. Some were searched, for during the night, the army said an ambulance had been found with arms on board. Armoured cars kept up their patrolling. Until the early hours of the morning, I stayed inside the curfew zone in an army battalion headquarters. In the streets outside, gunfire continued until late into the night. It's hard to conceive that this is a city inside the United Kingdom.

0: The Uninhibited Sex Review, O Calcutta, devised by Kenneth Tynan, opened in July at the Roundhouse. The first night attracted plenty of London acting talent. The audience greeted nude sketches about knickers, lesbians and orgies with polite laughter. Nevertheless, the Puritan fringe was outraged. "It's this preoccupation with perversion that I find so trying," said one critic, to the disgust of the principal actor in the review, Anthony Booth.
1: "You cannot say, after the publicity that O Calcutta's had, that people can come here and see it, not knowing what they're going to come and see. Because they do know. So the people who come, say, disgusting, are coming here specifically to get their kicks that way and saying it's disgusting. And what might disgust them might not disgust someone else."
0: And all that publicity and the controversy surrounding the review did wonders at the box office. Performances were sold out for weeks. And talking about performances, July was witness to a team of bunny girls putting on a show at Heathrow Airport. They were there to meet the private jet, just in from the States, belonging to their boss, Hugh Hefner. He brought with him his latest companion, Barbie Benton. The so-called king of the Playboy magazine empire was on a European publicity tour.
2: "Well, the relationship's going well right now, and I think that marriage is great when you're going to have children. And right now, I've got lots of time, and Hef has an ass. So we're in love right now."
0: Midsummer Madness 2 on the Isle of Wight. 400,000 people turned up for a pop festival. You could hear the music on the beach, so why bother to buy a ticket? Even though it was the biggest event of its kind, for the organisers, it was a financial disaster.
3: "Financially, at the moment, it's pretty grim. The loss on a gate to date is about £50,000. This may be reduced slightly during the day, but I don't think it will be."
4: "You've got an estimated 400,000 people here. How can you lose money?"
3: "Well, most of the people who have sat on the downs and enjoyed the music there, very few have come through the gate as a proportion, and this is where the money comes in, on the gate. And at present, it's not possible to cover costs with the amount which has come in."
4: "You say that financially it's a disaster at the moment. Any plans for another one next year, or is this the end?"
3: "Not at the moment, no. It's we've got a few misgivings about this year. There's been a minority element to support the entertainment of the vast majority."
4: "So this could be the last Isle of Wight Pop Festival?"
3: "I think it will be, yeah."
4: Now the job of getting home began. As the queue for buses steadily grew, it was 2 miles long at one stage, police sealed off the whole area to everything but essential traffic. One of the things that surprised everyone here, police and fans included, is the friendly relationship that's existed between the law and the fans. The police have stayed largely in the background, and apart from some arrests for drug offences and an outbreak of theft, the police have been kept busy trying to trace lost property and organising the traffic. Thanks to some quick reshuffling of ferry services, the expected chaos as people tried to get back to the mainland failed to materialise. Long queues of good-humoured fans built up, but extra ferries kept them on the move. And despite the delays, the fans seemed to think it had all been worthwhile.

0: In the United Kingdom, a war was going on in the fashion world. The battle between the mini and the midi was about to break out. But was it all simply a hype by the fashion trade to make more money, to get women to change their wardrobe to keep up with the latest artificially devised trend? The fashion buyers said no, but they would, wouldn't they?
1: We feel that the fashion trade as such was ready for a revolution, a bloodless revolution in this case, and our way of having something completely new and fresh was to give the public a new length. We felt that after years of the mini length, they were very anxious to have a completely new look in their cupboards, and to this end, we have brought out the maxi and the midi look, which is receiving great acclaim by the public.
2: Great acclaim by the public. Well, although this has not been the case in America, where big stores find the new lengths are not selling, in London they do seem to be going very well. And in the shops you see virtually nothing but midi and maxi lengths.
3: Oh, it's the greatest thing since the new look. Without a doubt, it's marvellous.
4: Are you selling more than you sold in minis when the minis
3: Yes. It outshines the mini in every way.
4: And are you selling more than you expected you would when it
3: yes,
4: first came
3: I think
4: in?
3: So. I think so, because the mini was good when it came in, but this is fantastic.
5: This is absolutely terrific. I feel marvellous in it.
6: You feel really lovely.
5: Nice, don't I? Lovely. True. Very nice. Yes. Good. I feel lovely. Very nice. I love the long skirt.
6: No, I must say, it looks better than the mini. Elegant, graceful.
2: The lady seems delighted with the maxi lengths, but many people, men and women, suspect that a fashion revolution this big means that the rag trade is manipulating them for its own profit. Then there are those, again men and women, who just can't bear the thought of those liberated legs being covered up again, like the girls at the BEA engineering base at Heathrow, who formed a mini preservation society.
7: It's a truism that women dress to please men. And if you took a vote of all the men of this country, no doubt you'd find the great majority would want the miniskirt to stay. But fashion has a way of fulfilling its own prophecies, of imposing its own imperatives. And although there's still quite a lot of leg to be seen around in London these mild days, who can doubt that this is the Indian summer of the miniskirt? It had a good long run, and it was nice while it lasted.
8: For too long, and this needs to be said and said now and here, the strength of freedom in our society has been eroded by a creeping permissiveness in our legislatures, in our courts, in our family life, and in our colleges and universities. For too long, we have appeased aggression here at home, and as with all appeasement, the result has been more aggression and more violence. The time has come to draw the line.
9: Until President Nixon went on the road, it was a thoroughly dull campaign. His intervention has dispelled a lot of apathy, but he's lowered rather than raised the level of debate. His crowds have been huge and overwhelmingly friendly, but they've heard little discussion of issues. The man they've met is not Nixon the president, but Nixon the politician. A Nixon in single-minded dedication to a simple theme: that a vote for a liberal candidate is a vote for violence, and that dissent is incompatible with patriotism. Mr. Nixon has spent the last 3 weeks mainly in personal appearances on behalf of a dozen conservative candidates who, if elected, would give him an ideological majority in the Senate. He has tackled the job with relish. As polling day has approached, the president's campaign methods have become something very like the central issue of the campaign. In the press, his tactics have been called mean, venomous, and debasing, and he's even been accused of inciting demonstrations for political effect. But opposition politicians have kept very quiet, possibly because they sense he's onto a good thing, has judged the mood of the country correctly. With one notable exception, a Republican, liberal, John Lindsay, mayor of New York.
10: And in virtually every state, campaigns try to convince the electorate that the only defense against the lunatic left is the mindless right. What cause is served by all this? Not justice, or freedom, or law and order. Such campaigns only serve a political strategy unworthy of America.

0: In November, the trial of Charles Manson began in Los Angeles. He was accused, along with three girl co-defendants, of the murder of actress Sharon Tate at her home in Beverly Hills. He and the three girls, his self-styled family, who carried out his orders, were eventually sentenced to death for the murder.
1: For London firemen, it was their busiest night since the war. They had 1,600 calls, twice as many as last Guy Fawkes night. Most, as expected, were to deal with burning rubbish. And for this Soho crew of 10 men under Station Officer Alan Marshall, as in most other areas, the situation reached its peak between 11 and 1am. Then the crews found themselves being sent out to deal with a list of several separate calls at one time.
2: At the moment I have 7 on the go at one time. We're going from one to the other.
3: How serious are they?
2: Well, we can only assume they are rubbish fires. We hope they're nothing more till we get there.
1: Although harmless enough in appearance, many of these fires were potentially very dangerous to buildings close by, such as the one against the air vents of the National Provincial Bank in Regent Street. It had reached such a critical stage that Station Officer Marshall and his crew had to take swift and somewhat drastic action.
2: This rubbish fire here is one of the typical situations we come up against, where the rubbish has been stacked against the building and has gone through the vent by the oil filler to the oil tank and has set a small fire going inside the building. So we had to smash our way through the expensive doors. Yes, we couldn't wait, of course, at all for the keyholder to arrive.
0: The people of France went into mourning for the death of their former president and wartime leader, General de Gaulle. A man who so often got his way in life, he did so again beyond the grave. He'd left instructions that his funeral was to be a simple ceremony at his home in the village of Colombey-les-Deux-Églises. And so, as Denis Blakely discovered, it was.
4: Colombey the day after. It's a day still to pay public homage. The local schoolchildren first, allowed out from their morning classes. A trickle of mourners in private grief. And the general's son and son-in-law were both on hand this morning to pay their own silent respects and to greet distinguished visitors. They've been arriving throughout the day. Diplomats from Paris, local military commanders. All through the night and again today, only the simplest of police guards in this tiny village. While photographers and journalists are still active enough, the village itself is trying to return to some sort of normality. The police vans and the temporary communication system still remain. But for the rest, in this otherwise undistinguished little village, it's a question of clearing up after the throng of thousands and adapting itself to a new way of life.
0: In the United Kingdom, Christmas 1970 promised to be a gloomy affair. At Buckingham Palace, the Queen signed a proclamation declaring a state of emergency. The cabinet had decided on the move because a dispute in the electricity industry was having a drastic effect on supplies. Power cuts began to affect everything, from households to hospitals. Even the House of Commons had to be lit with generators. Candles and cooking gas were scarcely obtainable, and when you could get any, the price was sky high. The government decided to set up an industrial relations court to try to make unions obey dispute procedures. The Prime Minister, Mr. Heath, said the country was heartily sick of wildcat strikes. They had to be contained. And there were more restrictions before the year was out, this time on bingo sessions. The gaming board brought out a code of conduct to cut out the practice of hard gambling that sometimes went on during the intervals. The idea was to make bingo a social game for modest stakes where people could enjoy themselves without losing more money than they could afford.

And that's how it was in 1970. The news clips were courtesy of British Pathé News and Telstar. I've enjoyed your company today. Take care of yourselves. Till we meet again. Bye-bye.

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0: 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The office is located on the right as you enter the main entrance of the hospital. The office is open from Monday to Friday, 9 a.m. to 5 p.m. The Frimley Health website also provides a comment form you can use to give us feedback, as well as a form to complete if we have not been able to resolve any issue which you wish to raise a formal complaint. There are several other opportunities for you to feedback to us. All NHS organisations participate in the National Friends and Family Test. 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You may be issued the Friends and Family Test as a card by scanning a QR code or by text message. There may be other ways, surveys local to specialists, which are being used to make service changes and improvements to our patients.
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5: Hello and welcome to the Chart Show. I'm Ray Oxley, and today we're looking at the top 20 from the weekend in the 6th of August 1964. And at number 20, it's down four places for Brian Poole and the Tremolos and Someone, Someone.

should be number one in 3 weeks' time. Have I the Right from the Honeycombs at 18. With a drop of three places, it's looking all over for Roy Orbison at 17. You're

It's the Chart Show with Ray Oxley, looking at the top 20 from the 6th of August 1964. And it's a drop of one place at 16 for Elvis and A Very Friendly Family.

0: We'll be kissing cousins, and they'll make it all right, all right, all right, all right. We'll be kissing cousins, they'll make it all right.
1: Kissing Cousins from Elvis at 16, and at 15 it's up 7 places for Billy J. Kramer and the Dakotas. Play.

From a Window would peak at number 10 in a couple of weeks for Billy J. Kramer, and at 14, the Merseybeats were wishing and hoping that they could reverse the drop. Wishing.

0: Hold Me from PJ Proby in his 10th week on the chart at 13, and it's a rise of 6 places for Billy Fury, and it's Only Make Believe at 12.
1: People see us everywhere. They think you really care.

It's the weekend in the 6th of August, 1964. On The Chard Show with Ray Oxley. And peeking at 11, we find the Searchers. And someday we're gonna love again.

Named after the John Wayne movie, of course, that's The Searchers at 11, while the Beach Boys' first chart entry rises one place to 10, and I Get Around.

the top 10 for the 6th of August 1964 on the chart show with Ray Oxley, and at number 9, it's a non-mover for Jim Reeves with A Great Memory.

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1: The Nashville Teens down Tobacco Road at 6 and a drop from 3 to 5 for Dusty Springfield. And I just don't know what to do with myself.

It's the Chart Show with Ray Oxley and the 6th of August 1964. And we're in the top five with the Rolling Stones dropping from 2 to 4.

It was a former number one, but it's all over now for the Rolling Stones at 4. While peaking at 3, we find the Barren Knight.

0: The groups from the Barren Knights in their fifth week on the chart at number three, and it's up 3-2 for Manfred Mann.
1: There she was.

destined for the top spot next week. Do Our Diddy Diddy from Manfred Mann at number 2. This has been The Chart Show with Ray Oxley from the weekend in the 6th of August, 1964. Join me again when we relive the musical memories from another year. I'll leave you with the number 1 for the 3rd week and, of course, the title track to their first movie. It's The Beatles and Hard Day's Night.

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2: Oh, what a beautiful morning.
3: Morning indeed.
2: Oh, what a beautiful
3: day. How are we? Hopefully pretty well. Going to be out of hospital very soon if you're in Frimley Park or obviously Wrexham Park or Heatherwood. Just gone 11. It is a Saturday. Good to have you company. And it's time for me. Hi, I'm Richard Day. Welcome to the weekend. Good to have you company. In hour number two, something old, something new. We'll try and have a look at the TV and the football. And some great music too, but our number one's also about great music. It's Days, 2 years. 2 years of hits, 2 years of headlines. Which years are we talking this week?
2: What a beautiful day.
3: Now, if you do know, keep it to yourself. Don't bother calling in or WhatsApping or anything like that. Due to the fact, taking another well-deserved, I say well-deserved, he's off. He has more holidays than Judith Chalmers, doesn't he? Anyway, off again, but do try and guess which year we're talking about. Mystery Years, number one, starting with this one here.

to Saturday morning. It's Radio Free Park, 3 till 1 this afternoon. Hi, welcome to the weekend. Indeed, it's Richard Day. Good to have you company. Thank you so much for joining me and deciding to choose me this morning. It means a lot. It really does. Thank you so much. So then, it is. We do this every week. We do days, 2 years. 2 years of hits, 2 years of headlines. But which years are we talking this week? Well, you know, as I say, if you do know, keep it to yourself because, you know, It's not a phone in this week. Children ITV was launched in this year as a new branding for the late afternoon programming block on the ITV network. It is the year when Danish fishermen defied the British government's prohibition of non-UK boats fishing in coastal waters. The year when the first breakfast TV programme, Breakfast Time, was launched on BBC One at 6:30 a.m. on the 17th of January in this year. And seatbelt use for drivers and front seat passengers became mandatory 11 years after becoming compulsory equipment in new cars. It is the year when TVAM also launched on ITV and work began on extending the Piccadilly line of the London Underground at Heathrow Airport to serve the new Terminal 4. Yet you still have to catch a train to Terminal 3 or whatever to get to Terminal 5. It's awkward. That's all I'm saying. It's awkward.

listening. So, what did we just hear? What did we just hear? We heard F.R. David and Words, of course, and Flash in the Pan before that, Waiting for a Train. It's the year when the British Leyland launched the Austin Maestro five-door family hatchback with front-wheel drive, which replaced the recently discontinued Maxi and Allegro, or Allegro, as people called it. The Maestro also formed the basis of a new range of saloons in the States, which were set to go into production early the following year. It's the year Liverpool won the Football League Cup for the third year in the succession, beating Manchester United 2-1 in the final at Wembley Stadium. The Reds, whose manager Bob Paisley would retire at the end of the current football season, were also on course to win the Football League First Division title for a record 14th time. And it's the year when Richard Attenborough's film Gandhi from the previous year won 8 Academy Awards. It's the year when Aberdeen FC beat Real Madrid 2-1 after extra time to win the European Cup Winners' Cup. They were currently, well, say as of 2023, the last team to beat Real Madrid in a European final. And it's the year when jockey Lester Piggott rode the horse Tinozzo to win the Epsom Downs victory, Piggott's 9th win in the race. It's the year when computer tycoon Clive Sinclair was knighted, and the National Museum of Photography, Film and Television opened in Bradford. But which year is that then?

Should we do it? Should we look at Mystery Year number one's top 10? Number 10 this week, down 5 places for the beat, Can't Get Used to Losing You. And then number 9, What a Mighty Climber, 21 places up for Flashdance. What a feeling, we've just heard it, it's Irene Cara. But we had a new entry at number 8, and it was a classic. Hope you're going to enjoy it. New entry for Mr. David Bowie.

David Bowie, new entry at number 8 in the charts this week, China Girl. Let's have a look at the rest of the top 10, shall we, from this week. Mystery Year, number 1. Last week, it was at number 7. This week's at number 7, the Joe Boxers, and They Just Got Lucky. Booker Newbury, the 3rd, not to be confused with the 1st or 2nd, up 2 places. Little Love Town to number 6 this week, and number 5, down 2 for New Edition and Candy Girl. Number 4, up 2 places for Bob Marley and the Wailers and Buffalo Soldier. Number 3, Yazoo, Nobody's Diary. Last week's number 2. This week's number 2. It's as high as it gets for Wham and Bad Boys. Which meant that number 1 this week was last week's number 1. Also, it's The Police. Every Breath That You Take.

0: Mr. Dave Monkhoven. Anything for the Police. Music from David Bowie, from Irene Cara, from F.R. David, from Flash in the Pan, and Agnetha Fultzig. All hits, all headlines from 1983.
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3: The theme of the recent World Sleep Day initiative is Sleep Well, Live Better, emphasising that good sleep is a foundation for overall health and quality of life, affecting physical health, mental well-being, productivity and safety. Sleep deprivation is considered a major public health issue in communities across the UK. A recent poll by a leading insurer revealed 51% of UK adults say they don't get enough sleep, and other data suggests around 7.5 million of us get dangerously low levels. So, how much sleep should we be aiming for? Lisa Artis is from the Sleep Charity.
4: There is a general consensus that 7 to 8 hours is around the norm for a healthy adult, but we say anything between 6 and 10, depending on so many different variations around work and your home life. If you are regularly getting less than 6, it is a cause for concern.
3: It's not a one-size-fits-all situation, though, is it, Lisa?
4: There are lots of the people who can absolutely function perfectly well on 6.5 hours, and they shouldn't be stressing that they need to get 8, because actually trying to force sleep is actually going to start with a sleep issue.
3: Is it a case of quality over quantity?
4: Absolutely. We sleep in cycles, and within that cycle you go through different stages of sleep, and it's really important that we get all those different stages so that we feel refreshed. What happens when people don't sleep well is often they don't get as much deep sleep or as much REM sleep, and they're the two stages of sleep that are very important for things like growth, development, memory consolidation, learning.
3: So for those of us who aren't getting

0: sanctuary. And my other top tip is really about that wind down routine before bed. Make that time before bed to wind down, process the day, relax. Then equally, there are lots of other things you can do looking at like your diet. Are you eating lots of big, heavy processed meals quite close to bedtime? You know, some people naturally have to eat later because of work and things like that. If you are using alcohol to make you feel relaxed, ready for bed, that's when there's an issue. Thinking about exercise, try not too close to bedtime. And if it is close to bedtime, it needs to be more like yoga or Pilates or something like that.
1: And finally, Lisa, when should we be looking to get medical intervention if sleep deprivation has become an ongoing issue?
0: If you've been struggling with your sleep for more than 3 nights a week for more than 3 months, you should definitely be seeing your GP, because that's starting to creep into like long-term insomnia. If you snore an awful lot, or that maybe you're making some kind of like gasping noises, speak to your GP. There is a condition called obstructive sleep apnea. There is treatment for that. And if there's any other kind of underlying signs around mental health or pain or tingling sensations in legs or anything like that, we would always urge people to see the GP.
1: My grateful thanks to Lisa Artis. For further information and to link through to the sleep charity, visit wordonhealth.com. 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

0: Finish line.
1: Finish line. There we go. Yasmin and Finish Line Radio from the Park went to Mystery Year number two. But which year do you think it is? Any idea? It's the year when inmates rioted at Ford Open Prison near Arundel in West Sussex. Windows were smashed and part of the prison was set on fire by prisoners whose rioting was believed to have been sparked off by staff attempts to breathalyse prisoners amid allegations that alcohol had been smuggled into the prison. It's the year when music retailer HMV announced the closure of 60 stores following disappointing Christmas sales, a move which would see the firm lose 10% of its stores and would cost up to 900 people their jobs. And it's the year when the film The King's Speech, with Colin Firth playing the role of the stuttering George VI, was released in the UK. It won four Academy Awards, including Best Picture, on the 27th of February of Mystery Year number two. But which year are we talking? It is Mystery Years on Radio Frimley Park, the hospital radio station for Frimley Park Hospital, for Wexham Park Hospital, for Heatherwood, and around the world on the internet, www.radiofrimleypark.co.uk. Don't forget, if you missed any of your favourite shows, if you, for example, have missed... Why would you have missed Bernie Collins with his soul show last night? Top. Why would you have missed, also, say, on Thursday, Terry Joy's show? Why would you have missed Tony's Drive Time show on Wednesday? Or Bill's Ballads, Blues and Rock show on Tuesday? Why, pray, would you have missed Yesteryears with Alex Saunders on Monday? Or even Graham Austin's album show on Sunday? I know what you're thinking, but how can I catch up, Richard? Well, it's easy. Thankfully, we've got you covered. 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And then maybe you'd like to type in Radio Friendly Park there. You will see the whole array of the Radio Friendly Park programmes. The ones you've missed. Do you know the ones? The ones from earlier this week that you... I meant to listen to that. 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You'll get all of what you need there.

0: braised lamb chops under there. Yes, let's see. I think I'll turn over to the loudspeaker.
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0: is Saturday Lunchtime with me, Richard Day, through till one this afternoon. Don't forget, Malcolm Treen here with music from the films, shows and TV between one and two. Some good tunes there. The 80s there between two and three. And then don't forget, Dylan will be here with his greatest hits. Yes, he's piling through the greatest hits and finding which ones to play for you between 3 and 5 this afternoon. But we are doing Mystery Year number 2. But which year are we talking about this week? The year when three former Church of England bishops were ordained as priests in the new Roman Catholic personal ordinatorate of the Lady of Walsingham at Westminster Cathedral. You try saying that. It's the year when Alan Johnson resigned as the Shadow Chancellor. He was succeeded by Ed Balls. And it's the year when Sky Sports presenter Andy Gray was sacked for sexist comments made about a female football official. It's the year BBC executive Craig Oliver was chosen to replace Andy Coulson as Prime Minister David Cameron's Director of Communications. And Project Merlin, an agreement on aspects of banking activity in the United Kingdom, was agreed between the coalition government and the country's four major high street banks. Any ideas as to which year we could be talking about? Well, so keep it to yourself for the time being. The year when Welsh devolution referendum voters in Wales approved plans to give the Welsh Assembly more powers. And it is the year when the United Kingdom's census was conducted. Was that the year when there was lots of Klingons or whatever, or Vulcans or whatever it was? I don't know, anyway. HMS Caroline was decommissioned in Belfast, built in 1914 originally. And it's the year when the Daily Sport and Sunday Sport tabloid newspapers ceased publication and entered administration. But which year is that? Are you ready for your top 10? Or at least a little bit of it to start off with. Number 10, up three places, featuring Lil Wayne. It's Jennifer Lopez and I'm Into You.
1: I'm Into You.
0: Last week's number 7, this week's number 9, Snoop Dogg, or Snoop Doggy Dogg to give him his full title, and Sweat. Up 12 places in the charts this week, and here, with a top tune, is Rihanna and California King Bed.

0: Ready for some more then? The rest of our top 10 for Mystery Year number 2. And after Rihanna with a California King Bed, 12 places up to number 8 this week. Number 7 is down for Chris Brown featuring Benny Benassi and Beautiful People. New entry at number 6. Would have played it. Haven't got it in the radio for any part of the library, so can't play it. What a feeling! Alex Galdino featuring Kelly Rowland. At number 5. Down. 3 places, Bruno Mars and The Lazy Song, and Goonrock and Lauren Bennett joined LMFAO. Last week's number 4, this week's number 4 with the Party Rock Anthem. One of those records you just can't remember the artist, but you remember the title and the song. Mr. Saxobeat from Alexandra Stan. Last week's number 5, this week's number 3, and number 2 this week is at one place for Aloe Black and I Need a Dollar. Which meant that last week's number 1 is this week's number 1, featuring Naya, Afrojack and Neo. This is Pitbull and Give Me Everything.
1: Me not working hard, yeah right, picture that with a Kodak. Or better yet, go to Times Square, take a picture of me with a Kodak. Took my life from negative to positive, I just want y'all to know that. And tonight, let's enjoy life, Pitbull.

0: first next week. Did you? Oh, you did get it right. 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Right, something old and something new for you.
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Bingo! It's something else, something new, and something new. We do it every week on Radio Finley Park. It's Taylor Swift, her 22, and that's a new single called Elizabeth Taylor, which is on the Radio Finley Park playlist this very week. There you go. It's me through till 1 o'clock. Don't forget Malcolm here at 1 o'clock this afternoon. Good to have you company. Thank you so much for joining me. Hopefully you've had a good week. Going to be out of hospital very soon indeed. If you've been in hospital, if you've been in Finley Park or Wexham Park or Heatherwood, then do be rest assured they'll try and get you out as soon as possible. Now it's me through to one. I'm not going to talk much at the moment. I'm going to play another little bit of music. I'll be back very shortly indeed.

nice little bit of ABBA and Does Your Mother Know? It's Rich Day. It's Radio Free Rock on your Saturday lunchtime. Now, apparently the Pope Leo has been failing to gobble up a toy hot dog that was held during his audience recently. The fake snack tumbled to the ground when Leo, a fan of his hometown Chicago White Sox baseball team, failed to get his left mitt on it. The thrower knew their onions. The sausage came with mustard only, as the Pope rates ketchup a no-no. Who thought that? Pope Leo preached sportsmanship in St. Peter's Square, Vatican City, telling crowds, "Remember, the true target is not material victory, but respect for one's rivals, fair play, and inclusivity." Absolutely, Leo.

0: Flair.
1: Ordinarily, at this point, I would tell you what's hot, what's not, what's worth watching, what's worth avoiding on your terrestrial telly. However, as I'm still off away on my boaty holidays, I'm back next week, don't worry. It's quite hard to actually go about 3 weeks in advance with the TV guy. So, you just have to buy yourself a paper or look online or something like that. So apologies about that. No TV guide and also no festival guide. I looked at the festivals for today and there's really nothing much happening today. So no football, no festivals. I mean, is there any point in me being here? Oh, hang on. I'm not, am I? No.

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0: This is the Word on Health Report with Paul Pennington. Word on Health. The stories that matter, the issues that count. 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
1: Despite the government repeatedly stating that early diagnosis of dementia is a priority, the Alzheimer's Society's new Unlocking the Door report, released to coincide with Dementia Action Week, highlights we're some way off achieving that goal. Michelle Dyson is CEO of the Alzheimer's Society.
2: It's really concerning. Dementia is the UK's biggest killer. It used to be heart disease, now it's dementia. And yet people are waiting 3.5 years to get a diagnosis. The key thing is what you could be doing in that time to help alleviate the symptoms. Look, there's no cure for dementia, but there are drugs that can help with the symptoms that you ought to be getting. But obviously, if you've had no diagnosis, that you're not going to be able to access those drugs. You can also get access to cognitive stimulation therapy, so that's a non-drug intervention, which is proven to help. And people just fundamentally find it helpful to understand why they're experiencing what they're experiencing. 90% of people who get a diagnosis say that they find it helpful. And now we have a huge number of trials going on, particularly for Alzheimer's disease. There are 130 drugs in trial for Alzheimer's disease. If you've got a diagnosis, you can be on one of those trials that might help you personally, but you'll certainly be helping people in the future. And people with dementia like the fact that they can help defeat this dreadful disease for those who come after them.
1: Where do the problems lie?
2: Partly, I think people are still scared of getting a diagnosis, and they have a sense that there is no cure, so what's the point? But also, there's a real problem with the system, and that's why we're calling on government to have a national structured clinical pathway so that when people come to you to say, I'm worried about my memory, it's really clear what the expectations are on the system. None of that exists at the moment.

0: accurate diagnosis. And that's one of the things that we, Alzheimer's Society, are calling for, not just an early diagnosis, but an accurate diagnosis. And then depending on the type of dementia that you have, we absolutely need to see those clear pathways, what's meant to happen to you next. And that would obviously help GPs, would help everyone in the system. And fundamentally, it would help patients to know what they can expect and what they should have to cope with what is a very urgent and growing problem.
1: Alongside getting an early and accurate diagnosis, one of the most striking lines I read in your report is that some families felt that they were released into the wild after being diagnosed, and people shouldn't be left without support when they need it most. I understand that there is activity at a government level which could be an opportunity to address the issues.
0: The government has committed to what they call a modern service framework for frailty and dementia, and they say they're going to publish a draft in September and then the final version in December. And we need to see in that plan the clinical structured pathway with all the different stages in it, so it's absolutely clear what people can expect, what the system must deliver, and we need to have clear standards for every stage of that journey. And then you need to have data to hold everyone to account, and we don't have any of that at the moment. So our ambition is to see all of that set out in that framework when it's published. We have an open letter. People can find it on our website. We would love as many people to sign it as possible, because this is a great opportunity to get that ambition in dementia that we've seen in so many other diseases. We need to now see it in dementia, and this is our time.
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Now, I've just seen in the paper that love letters between two forbidden Valentines 100 years ago have been revealed after they were found in the shoebox. They exposed the affair between married heiress Dora Smith and the wealthy RAF officer Noel Pearson. The 108 letters are from when she was still wed and living in Whitley Court, stately home in Worcestershire. English Heritage says they include nicknames for each other, including such as Snuffy Scruffy and Little Baby Gazelle. Oh, bless. And the pair wed in 1929 after her stormy divorce. Well, there you go. It's Richard, it's Radio Finley Park, and here's another great record for you.

0: it, just Saturday lunchtime, remember Monday? Yes, local group that represented the UK last year at the Eurovision Song Contest. And did you see the Eurovision Song Contest a couple of weeks ago? Did you? From the word go, Bangaranga was my Bangaranga. So there we go. Joyride before that, and from 1991 from Roxette. It's me through to one this afternoon. Up now, a little bit of Dawn Penn, a little bit of reggae. You don't love me. No.
1: We're down to tell the people about the mythical thing.

today. In fact, there's very little happening today. So hopefully I'll be back next week. No football, obviously. So that's finished by now. Now, parents have branded the Department of Education videos with Gemma Collins tone deaf. She is only one qualification. The clip show the brash ex-Taoiseach star marching into an office to discuss learning with the Education Secretary, Bridget Phillipson. In one instalment, she prattles on about King Richard III and states, "Not many youngsters would know who he is today." The GC, who left school at 16 with a single GCSE, a G in maths, goes on, "Whatever you're learning, make sure you concentrate because you're going to be taking it into your future career." The videos have been ridiculed by mums and dads, with one joking, "I hadn't thought of just saying concentrate. Oh, we'll now be well." A second vote, "What next? Joey Essex visits the Ministry of Defence." The third said, "It's tone deaf." There you go. GC doing educational videos. Who'd have thought it, eh?

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a little bit of 10cc, a little bit of Nick Kershaw before that, or in between that. Malcolm was here telling us about his musical moments. Don't forget, he's also here after the news for 1 o'clock with music from the films, shows and TV. That's about it from me today. I'm going to leave you with our final vinyl, but for me, take care. Till all the beats then. Today's final vinyl is a record by Con Can, not to be confused, of course, with the Canadian hip-hop group, or in fact, or the area of the western coast of India, which is also called Concan. No, neither of those. No. They are they're the band who provided the next single for you. It's back to 1988. We go for the Canadian musical duo from their album Move to Move, released as their debut single in 1988, produced by Barry Harris. It's American musician Joe South also receiving a songwriting credit due to the song sampling of Lynn Anderson's 1970 hit Rose Garden. Harris said the song was the question to Lynn Anderson's Rose Garden answer. It was Harris's first studio project and was initially released as an unknown independent record label in Toronto. The song was a hit, reaching the top 20 in a number of countries, including the UK and the US, where it peaked at number 5 and number 15 respectively. So there we go. He took inspiration from the Pet Shop Boys 87 single Always On My Mind, which had repurposed Willie Nelson's country ballad, of course, from 1982. But we go back to 1988 from the album Move to Move on Atlantic Records. This is today's final vinyl from Con Can.

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0: Do you want to hustle?
1: Hey, that's right.
0: Do you want to salsa?
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5: 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Whether you're listening in Wexham, Heatherwood or Frimley, you're more than welcome. So there's a bit of film, there's a bit of show, and oh, there'll be a bit of television thrown in there just for good measure. Hope you enjoy the music.

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3: 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She accomplished something that is very rare in mothers.

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0: 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The office is located on the right as you enter the main entrance of the hospital. The office is open from Monday to Friday, 9 a.m. to 5 p.m. The Frimley Health website also provides a comment form you can use to give us feedback, as well as a form to complete if we have not been able to resolve any issue which you wish to raise a formal complaint. There are several other opportunities for you to feed back to us. All NHS organisations participate in the National Friends and Family Test. This is a quick and anonymous way to give your views after receiving NHS care or treatment. You may be issued the Friends and Family Test as a card by scanning a QR code or by text message. There may be other ways, surveys local to specialists, which are being used to make service changes and improvements to our patients.
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0: And this is the sound of your hospital.

0: Mind the door.
1: What?
2: Are you being served, sir?
3: I'm Humphreys and I'm free.
2: Are you being served, sir?
3: What would you like to see?
2: If you'd like some swimming trunks, we've got them plain or spotty. We've also got some see-through that really tan your...
0: beachwear.
2: Oh, these are gay. There's plenty around the back. And if you'd like a bit of flash, then try a plastic Mac.
4: Are you being served, sir?
2: I'm Humphreys and I'm free.
4: Are you being served, sir?
2: What would you like to see?
0: Going up.
2: You'd like a suit? We'll suit yourself. Our three-piece is first class. I'll find one with tight trousers that fit well round the...
0: kitchenware.
2: Oh, these'll do. I'll take them off the peg. Now hold your breath and brace yourself.

0: Where's my tape measure? I know, I left it in my Fair Isle drawers for safety. No one dare go in there. Not without my permission, anyway. Here we are. Hasn't it been a funny day for drying? Manners? Is your loose change left or right? I must know for the count. I'll measure you from your ankle right up to your...
1: Menswear.
0: I've one in tweed, thank heavens, just your size. But first I'd like me hand back. It's trapped between your thighs.
2: Are you being sincere?
0: I'm Humphreys and I'm free.
2: Are you being sincere?
0: There's no one here but me. I'm sorry that this fitting room is rather dark and chilly. Just try these on and mind that zip in case you catch your...
1: Sportswear.
0: Oh, goodness me, look, someone's turned the key. And if we're trapped in here all night, I'm Humphreys and I'm...
2: Are you being sincere?
0: I've got a kettle somewhere. We could have a nice cup of tea.
3: 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Thank you so much for your company. 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Take care.
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I am but a fool. 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

0: Ah, good morning. It's a braw brick, moonlich, nick. Good morning, mister. It's a bonny wee lassie you got there helping the hoots, new and och, and the high, and the caber, and the who.
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0: Well, I beg your pardon for lapsing into the vernacular, but the young lady did say you were a Scottish gentleman.
1: Yes, well, we're not all Rob Roys.

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Why do you wanna go and put stars in their eyes? 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
0: The stories that matter, the issues that count. Your personal prescription for your very best of health.
2: Ticks can be found in every county across the UK and can be as small as poppy seeds, so easily missed. If you spend a lot of time outdoors or own a pet, you may be at higher risk of being bitten. Lyme disease is a bacterial infection usually caused by the bite of an infected tick. And whilst only a small proportion of ticks carry the bacteria that causes Lyme disease, it's impossible to tell those that do from those that don't, as Julia Knight from Lyme Disease UK explains.
3: The problem is they don't carry a label saying I'm infected or not. So the best thing to do is prevent a tick bite, and therefore you minimise any chance of contracting Lyme disease.
2: So Julia, how do we pick up ticks?
3: A tick does an activity called questing. They literally sit on the top of blades of grass or shrubbery and they wait for a meal to go by. You've got your shorts on, you brush by the grass, they brush onto you, and then what they do is they sort of walk about on your body to find a nice warm place to embed themselves. Often the nice warm places are the places you don't check regularly, which is why ticks can be missed.
2: What might distinguish an infected tick bite?
3: A very specific rash to Lyme disease. This rash takes at least 3 days to appear, but can take some weeks. Generally isn't itchy, hot or painful, and gradually spreads outwards. And it can have the appearance of a bullseye. It doesn't always show typically, so it can be a solid rash. It can be like a bruise-like appearance, and it appears different on dark skins. But about 30% of people with Lyme disease do not produce a rash. So the other symptoms to look out for are flu-like symptoms, headache, stiff neck, sore joints and muscles, swollen glands in some people, generally feeling very unwell. And in some people, and this can happen with children as well, some people develop a facial palsy. So there's a whole raft of symptoms which could be very confusing for the doctor.
2: A vaccine against Lyme disease is in development and shows promise but isn't ready yet. There are practical measures we can take, ranging from applying tick repellent, wearing long sleeves and trousers tucked into socks, wearing light-coloured clothing so you can spot and brush off any ticks, and of course avoiding walking through long grass, wooded and overgrown areas, and sticking to pathways.
3: Most importantly, do a thorough tick check when you get home. If there are bits of you can't see and you've got a partner, check one another, because they do like to go in warm places that you can't always see. The other thing is pets can pick up ticks, so it's really important that you get advice from your vet about tick prevention for your pets.
2: And if we find a tick on us, what's the most effective way of removing it?
3: There are two ways of removing it. One is with a tick

0: removal tool that you can buy really cheaply from outdoor shops, and it's like a little fork-like plastic thing that you slide under the tick, turn it slightly and pull upwards. The other method, a pair of fine tip tweezers, and then you grab the tick gently as close to the skin as possible and pull straight upwards.
1: I understand if you have been infected by a tick carrying Lyme disease, it's important to get it treated quickly to avoid potential long-term health problems.
0: It should be treated with antibiotics. It really does need to be diagnosed and treated fairly quickly. And when diagnosis is delayed, that's when people can go on to have longer-term symptoms. But what we're looking for is to prevent the bite in the first place and for people to be aware of what to look for if they start these symptoms and get medical help quickly, get the antibiotics, then you have the best possible chance that you won't have any long-term symptoms at all.
1: My grateful thanks to Julia Knight. 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
1: it's the Classical Hour with Malcolm Treen. And this is the sound of your hospital.

Welcome along to the Classical Hour. With me, Malcolm Treen, 1 hour of light, just light classical music that I hope you're going to thoroughly enjoy. Whether you're listening in Wexham, Heatherwood or Frimley, welcome along.

0: 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The office is located on the right as you enter the main entrance of the hospital. The office is open from Monday to Friday, 9 a.m. to 5 p.m. The Frimley Health website also provides a comment form you can use to give us feedback, as well as a form to complete if we have not been able to resolve any issue which you wish to raise a formal complaint. There are several other opportunities for you to feedback to us. All NHS organisations participate in the National Friends and Family Test. 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You may be issued the Friends and Family Test as a card by scanning a QR code or by text message. There may be other ways, surveys local to specialists, which are being used to make service changes and improvements to our patients.
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Well, that's it for another Classic Hour for this evening. 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Sleep well.

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0: my hospital,
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1: Radio Frimley Park in concert. And this is the sound of your hospital.

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We are the Four Seasons. 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